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1: Hey, it's Wayne D, and more with our special guest, Kane Brown. He's in studio with us hanging. We're about 15 minutes away from continuing that conversation. Keep in mind, you got questions, shoot them over the text, 1-877-367-4432. Here's Casey Musgraves.

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0: Kane Brown, our special guest tonight. We are talking about his bar in downtown Nashville, what tour life is going to be like for him moving forward, some new music and more. Can't wait. More with Kane Brown after 9. Now the latest.

Kentuckiana's number one for country. We are 97.5 WAMZ. Hey, we love Taylor Swift. I knew it. I knew you. From her there. It's already after 9 o'clock. iHeart Country House Party. Kane Brown is celebrating a big old song. He's talking to us more here in just about 6 minutes on iHeart CHP.

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1: Kane Brown, our special guest tonight. There's more with him on the way, but I want to tell you how excited I am. The next couple of weeks, we're getting ready to talk to Kenny Chesney. He's got a brand new album coming out in September. He's hanging with us in just a couple of weeks right here. iHeart Country House Party. Carry on. She will.

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2: 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I Heart Country House Party. 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
1: What's up? It's Wayne D, and we are celebrating the Saturday night of country music. Congrats to our buddies Dan and Shay. New album came out Friday. Very serious topic. If you need somebody, reach out. People care. The song is called Say So.

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2: 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Oh my God.
1: 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Song is called Chevy Silverado. Bailey Zimmerman is part of the soundtrack you're getting now on iHeart Country House Party. 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
1: 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Getting close to having another big old number one song with his latest Chevy Silverado.

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1: That's Taylor Swift there. You got Wayne D and Tay Hamilton. Want to thank y'all for letting us be a part of your Saturday night. Show is called iHeart Country House Party. Next Saturday, Bailey Zimmerman going to be our special guest. Can't wait to have him in studio. Celebrate another big old song from him. Chevy Silverado is on iHeart. See

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1: George Burns with Luke Bryan. That's called Ride, Ride, Ride. What's going on? My name is Wayne D, and that's it. That's all we got. Thanks for letting us be a part of your Saturday night. We'll catch you back here next week. Every Saturday at 7 from Nashville. 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

0: more of that honey-do list. Yeah. What else we got here? Oh, yeah. 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Nice and loud, too.
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1: Early Sunday, welcome to it. How about we get the day going with some good news? I just happen to have some I'll share with you in two songs.

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1: We know the night shift isn't easy. 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

Kentuckiana's number one for country is 97.5 WAMZ. You've got it on After Midnight with Granger Smith. The After Midnight Instagram looks much different than it did just a few weeks ago, but it's more than just the look. 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
1: Hey, Granger, I don't usually get up this early, but I am doing bird work today. I'm a wildlife researcher, so you got to be up with the birds. I'm calling from Fort Collins, Colorado, and it was an awesome surprise to hear your voice on the radio this morning. My husband actually proposed to me on stage at your concert about 5 years ago, and we love you. 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
2: Stick around. Ann Hudson is coming up with the latest buzz from Nashville. And give us a tease of what you got coming up.
3: 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Granger, did you see what Kenny Chesney is doing? 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He's giving them a fun new way to pass the time until his next album arrives. 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
1: Ever heard of someone doing the naked bench press? 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
1: The Little League found its first World Series champ on this day. 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
1: So what do you think kids need these days? 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

Kentuckiana's number one for country is 97.5 WAMZ. You've got it on After Midnight with Granger Smith. It may still be Saturday night where you are. I thank you for being here. Where are you listening right now? My number is 866-607-8383.

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1: It's after midnight. Crank it up. But if you wake the neighbors, don't blame us. You know what? On second thought, never mind. We don't care. 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
1: Hey, good morning, Granger. Listening to you every morning on my way to work. I appreciate your positive attitude and playing some good tunes for my commute every day. Have a good one.
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1: One New York police officer tried to turn a traffic stop into a personal payday, asking a driver for a $1,700 loan during the stop. Spoiler alert, it didn't go well. Earl Dibbles Jr. is going to share this dumb criminal story with us next.

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8: 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I've got some good news I want to read for y'all, besides the fact that it's Sunday. 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Hang tight for all of this coming up. We are After Midnight.

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1: 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How about we get the day going with some good news? I just happen to have some I'll share with you in two songs.

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1: This is RJ from deep south Texas. I'm 6 miles from the border from Mexico. I'm up with you every day. I love your show, man. God bless you and your family. Have a great day, buddy.
2: 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Thank you for listening.

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1: 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Not everyone sleeps at night. Some of us think, some of us drive, some of us pray. Granger's with you through it all. Thanks for being a part of the After Midnight family.

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Granger Smith and After Midnight on 97.5 WAMZ. The Little League found its first World Series champ on this day. Let's talk about that plus some other things that went down on this day in history coming up in two songs.

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0: 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You've got it on After Midnight with Granger Smith.
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Hey, it's Bobby Bones. 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Our segment called Tell Me Something Good. 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
1: He's a ranch hand in a pinch, man. Hotter than the red on a cattle brand. Cause she's a gold digger with a quick trigger. A cast iron skillet swinging lid flipper.

0: equipped the gun with a silencer and magazine. Police found those items in Mancione's backpack. Today, he claimed he acted after years of enduring severe pain from a broken back, navigating the obstacles of the health insurance system, and witnessing similar experiences of countless others. Before the murder, Mangione had complained on social media about his back pain and posted this spine x-ray.
1: He believed that the system had failed him and destroyed his life.
0: Police found this notebook with provocative writings. Frankly, one entry said, these parasites simply had it coming. To some, Mangione became a folk hero. The face of their cause. But today, fewer supporters showed up, a few sobbing in the hallway. Still, as the Thompson family was rushed from the courthouse to a waiting car, they were subjected to this. Chants of America loves Luigi.
2: To those who idolize Luigi Mangione, I say this. Violence is not a cause. Murder is not a message. And a killer is certainly not a hero.
3: No grievance, political belief, or ideological cause can ever justify murder. There can be no celebrity in assassination.
4: So, panel, we've followed this story before when it first happened, and now he's pled guilty. And I think the outrage in this story, from many perspectives, is he's seen as a hero to some. Mm. So there's obviously both sides to everything, but I'll throw that out to the panel in discussion, your thoughts on the story in general and that aspect of it.
5: Yeah, I think this is one of the most disgusting, evil stories that we see. There was recently a study that was done by the Emerson poll, and they came up with 41% of Gen Zers think that it's either somewhat or completely okay to murder a CEO. 41%. And I think, what in the world has happened to our world, to our culture, to this generation, that they could even contemplate that that's okay, that he has raised over $1.5 million for his defense for a premeditated, planned, executed event where he killed a CEO right in front of his office. I think it's disgusting.
6: Well, I mean, it is disgusting in many respects, but I at least have to, because our society is so twisted now, it's hard to find where the moral compass lies automatically. We talk about CEOs, it automatically does not engender sympathy with the average person in our society because of the extreme gap between the salaries of CEOs and the average working citizen. That's one premise. Doesn't justify what he did at all. But in this case, there's some level of virtue in that he did confess. It takes courage to confess a sin and a crime that many criminals just don't do. So I commend him for at least having the courage to confess what he did. Mm-hmm. And that is a moral virtue. Confession is a moral virtue. It also has some legal and societal value. The virtue, of course, you confess your sins, as the scripture says, and God is faithful and just to forgive you of those sins. That's virtue all by itself, knowing that once you do that, at least you and God are in good relationship. But the value of confessing saves the taxpayers money. You don't have to go through the long, drawn-out process of a trial proving you're innocent and you know you're guilty. Everybody knows you're guilty. You know you're guilty, and everybody else does. So it has some redeeming value to society and the legal system by confessing something that our current political environment is so foreign in terms of confessing what is wrong. Then it does have some redeeming value in that regard. It does save society and the courts the time and the money invested to defend someone that is clearly guilty. So I'm glad he did it. Then justice can be served. He has confessed to what he did. And so the justice system can be expedited to do what it feels it's needed to do to exact justice in this particular incident.
7: I think so. I hear what you're saying, and I agree that there is value to confessing. I think from what I heard, and again, none of us were in the courtroom, but it sounded like confession without contrition.
5: Absolutely.
7: And confession without real appreciation for

0: I think appreciation for the gravity of what he did, but not necessarily any remorse for it. Mm. And so I wonder how much value there is in that, or whether or not that sort of just kind of sets him up to then have people who support him or want to say what he did is okay say, yeah, look, he said he did it. He didn't have shame in the fact that he did it. He just went out there and said they did it in a way that could almost normalize it. In the Talmud, there's a story about a man who was told by a ruling figure that if he killed someone, then that person would save his life or would save the life of him and some other people. And he went to a rabbi to ask what to do, this Talmudic sage named Rava. And Rava said, how do you know that your blood is any redder than his? And so even in cases, I think to what you were saying, that where people want to try to make a Robin Hood-like hero-ness out of this, that really for an individual to take upon themselves the idea that I know better than anyone else whose life is valuable and who can do this, and outside of the justice system to go and just try to take this sort of vengeance, is really problematic and really troubling.
1: Hmm. I was kind of curious and how he grew up, what his education. I mean, he's 28 years old. He was valedictorian of his high school class. He was cum laude when he graduated from college. He was very interested in technology, studied robotics. And I'm wondering, sort of in this conversation, if somebody who's very much into gaming and all the stuff that goes on with the kids with all the different games that they've done and how violent they are, and maybe this is a result of seeing that lack of humanity, mm-hmm. because you're looking at a screen, you're playing with figures, you're shooting, you know, to kill, and so you've taken the humanity out of the technology. I mean, the technology doesn't have humanity in it. So I can see how the kids who have grown up with that kind of environment can look at that and say, yeah, he's kind of a hero. He's representing our frustrations. And this is what we're used to seeing on the screen. Mm-hmm. And so how do we get that back again? How do we get that human element? You have taken a human life. This is just not a figure on a screen.
2: Yeah. I could agree with the tenor of what's being said, but two points come to my mind. First off, again, you're kind of getting towards it, Sally, in the sense of the way the young are being conditioned in modern-day society. Why does this trouble us, in the sense, it troubles us, but why are we shocked at this? We see even in our own political stances, we have a president who said, I can shoot someone on the Fifth Avenue and get away with it.
3: And said so,
2: right? Yeah. But that whole
3: With impunity.
2: But the whole aspect of it's not just from video games, et cetera, but from our leadership.
3: Mm-hmm. Absolutely.
2: And that's problematic. So, again, I'm not justifying, I think, everything. It was horrible, as the video was showing. No matter how bad it is, whatever, like that assassination is not, it cannot be. There's a study, even you study moral theology, of a, supposed to be a case Middle Ages, whatever, that if a surrounding army surrounds a city and says, if you turn in your king for us to execute, mm-hmm. We will let city live, type thing. Is it moral to do that? The answer is no. Can't do that. But we've done it in human history many times, okay? But the second one, I think, I don't know, that's a different topic as such, really, but the whole aspect of, we hear about the immigration policies are broken, so is financial health care.
1: Mm-hmm. Right.
2: Broken. That
3: Absolutely.
2: Brings us to the fore. In our tradition, all the way from the popes down to the local bishops, we see basic health care, and that's the question, what is basic health care, is a fundamental human right. Mm-hmm. Cannot be denied anyone, immigrant or anyone else, mm-hmm. type thing. And we're seeing that needs to be perhaps looked at. And the difficulty with that is, talking about the salaries and all that good stuff, you have health care systems. I'm sure, I would presume most of us on this panel have had issues with healthcare systems, insurance, trying to get something done, not done, et cetera, like this. And sometimes it takes a long time to even wade through the transfers and the whatever. I was reading recently about the, with the whole thing of Obamacare and whatever, that they, you know, they did away with the government subsidies, and it's quadrupled in the last, like, 15 years. Mm-hmm. And now you call certain in certain states, I think Tennessee was one, whatever, Illinois maybe, but you get certain, if you call to try to get hold of some of these, they simply leave you on the phone until the phone, it's just timed that nobody comes
3: until
2: to your...
3: Until you die on the phone.
2: Well, but no, yeah. Not just
3: the conversation
2: that,
3: dies, but virtually.
2: The, well, when there's a time limit, and once they haven't called you in that time limit, you're cut off. And so something like 60% of individuals calling are cut off. This, to my mindset, right. Says we have a major issue with healthcare. You look at the United States, we tell ourselves we have some of the best doctors, we have some infant mortality. We're like number 5 in the world, something of this nature, in regards to taking care of our others. And if you look at the whole thing of the healthcare, the number of people who cannot, we have almost 26 million people in this country right now, citizens who are not insured in any way, shape, or form. That's the issue for me.
0: And I think what's important is to be able to say is it is both wrong to murder someone on the street and our healthcare system is broken.
2: Right.
0: That just because that we can't say that because it was wrong for Mangione to murder, then we don't need to worry about the healthcare system.
2: Right.
0: But we also can't say, well, because the healthcare system is the problem, then it's okay to murder
2: exactly,
0: someone.
2: Exactly, right.
0: That we have to be able to hold on to both of those, and I think most people want to say it's either one or the other.
4: And that's, I think, where we're landing, and I think that's the really tough thing here, is that there's so much, I think, of the emphasis taken off of what he did.
0: Mm-hmm.
4: He took a life. He murdered somebody, right? I mean, it was premeditated. It was calculated. It was an evil act that he did. And I think that what we just keep seeing is we want to pull all other mitigating factors and things into this before we deal with really the issue at hand. The issue at hand was that he murdered Brian Thompson, right? In cold blood, he murdered him. And I think it goes to one of the topics we've talked about a lot on this panel, when we don't have consequences for the things that we do. In the scriptures in Ecclesiastes 8, it says, when a crime is not punished quickly, people feel it is safe to do wrong. And well, I think that's what we see in our
3: world. I just want to just weigh in. I like what Tony mentioned about this climate we're in. He mentioned the president and the climate. He's adjudicated criminal. He didn't confess anything.
2: Right.
3: So, and there was really virtually no punishment, no consequence for the crimes he was adjudicated for. And he tends to lean that way to exonerate criminals without consequence. So we have a climate now where it appears that certain classes of criminals are exonerated and excused for their criminality. So we don't have a clear-cut climate of morality the way we had just say 20 years ago. Now we have a felon in chief who is Exhibit A on how someone who is a criminal has suffered no consequence. So it just trickles down into society in one form or another. So when one person takes a life, every life is precious, whether it's one by one, whether yes. Retail or wholesale, whether you kill on the street with a gun or you kill them by war. Mm. So death is death, innocent life is innocent life, and God respects each and every life as being precious. So those who take life are held accountable for each and every life you take.
1: But something else that's going on is retribution.
5: Mm-hmm.
1: So is retribution justified? Because it seems to be right now in our political climate, if we're going after our enemies.
3: Well, that's another.
1: So that's another.
3: Rare now.
1: I mean, we could just put it all in a melting pot and say there's all these things that are going on that's really not teaching us how to be human beings.
2: Mm-hmm. Correct, yes.
3: Character assassination that leads to encourage other people to go after other people's lives, create a climate like they did on January 6th. You create a climate that you may not do it, but you incite other people to go do it on your behalf. So it's the same thing.
1: Yeah, that's a really interesting dynamic.
5: Mm-hmm.
1: Mm. That you want somebody else to do it because you don't. Well, but apparently he was in the car and wanted to do it, but they said no. But anyway. That's a whole different story. But I think if you're young and you're looking at all these things that are going on in society and it all seems to be approved, nobody's really standing up and saying, this isn't the way we behave.
2: Right. Mm-hmm. What's the movie, King Edward, whatever, in England? Will someone rid me of this priest, of Thomas a Becket? That's when his army went in and killed him when he was in religious service. Got away from it. Will someone rid me of the problems in Iran? Someone rid me of the problems in this, you know, the Supreme Court, whatever it is. That mentality, as I was trying to say, goes all the way to the top. Mm-hmm. And so no wonder people are kind of concerned about this. But I think you're correct, what I'm hearing from everybody. You know, no matter whatever you pull out of the situation, yes, responsibility for what he has done must be addressed
1: yes.
2: in some profession. Now, the question is, for our tradition, we don't see capital punishment as the answer. Mm-hmm. But still, even at that point, there must be some ramification and responsibility for this. Because if this doesn't happen, was it September the 8th is when they're going to bring the charges against it? Well, not charges.
5: Well, the state charges are pending double jeopardy reasons.
2: But they're going to give the penalty, whatever's going to be given to him on September 8th. So we'll have to see what that's going to be.
1: But my hope is that because he, and not because other people aren't educated and aren't smart, but I want to see some sort of positive, you know, take him and get him to study, use his mind. I mean, anybody that's in the criminal system has usually been abused or something terrible has happened. And I think that you could take the minds that we have collectively there and do something positive for humanity instead of incarcerating
3: I would start with the heart first, for me.
1: Heart?
3: The heart. I mean, I don't care how smart you are, but if your heart is
1: dark,
3: wicked, then it doesn't matter how smart you are. So,
4: and isn't that one of the difficulties with his quote-unquote confession is that we don't see a heartfelt, genuine, broken, can't believe I did that. I mean, he just really said, as a matter of fact, yep, I shot him, I found him, I did all this stuff to get there, I killed him. And so what's it get him? Okay, now he's most likely going to get life imprisonment and not the death penalty because he committed literally first-degree murder there. And so is the confession. I'm right with you. Our tradition says if we confess our sins before the Lord, he's faithful and just to forgive us of all of our sins. But that's a heartfelt confession to the Lord. I haven't seen that play out.
3: Well, I don't know. That's not for me to ask. I can't question his motive. I just go by what he did, okay? And while those in the political climate don't do. So he did something that those in the political top of our political lives just simply do not, they don't confess to anything. So at least he did that, and whether he benefits from it legally or not is yet to be determined, but at least he did that. And by doing that, it does save the taxpayers money having to go through the long, drawn-out, expensive process of adjudicating his criminality. So in that regard, society benefits from his confession.
2: And also, if he gets life imprisonment without parole, perhaps, that's going to be cheaper, if you're said, than someone who's assigned to the death penalty.
1: Yes, that's what I was going to say, because I've heard that, you know, the death penalty is constantly going back for all the judges and, you know.
2: Millions of dollars for each person.
3: Right, so, it has for economic reasons, if no other reason, then it does have some redeeming value to society.
4: And I think his confession takes all of that off the table, that the maximum penalty that he will have under this current charges is life imprisonment. Yeah. And I think it's one of the reasons, not only the double jeopardy, but to not bring it before the state is because additional punishments actually could happen and the death penalty could come back into the picture.
2: Right, well, the state is first class, but he's not pleading guilty to murdering right out. I mean, it's secondary type murder.
5: And it may not even go forward.
2: Maybe go forward. Based off exactly.
5: The double jeopardy that they're appealing, so.
4: Right. And again, I just want to kind of come back a little bit. And I've heard what you say, and I think we've seen really across kind of every spectrum, every age range, every political flavor that we want to call it. We've had a lot of junk. We've messed up for lots and lots of years. But I think that from a moral perspective that I'm looking at, the thing that really worries me when I saw the Emerson poll was just the sheer number of Gen Z who says it's completely or somewhat okay to kill a CEO. Like, that's crazy.
2: Yeah. Well, there are other surveys at a different, much lower level, but the question was asked, would you lie if you knew that you could get away with it? 95% of the people asked said absolutely they would lie. Mm. And lying, you know, whatever replications of
3: that. You know,
0: maybe they were lying when they said that. So
2: it could be too. good example.
3: We have a liar in chief. You know, I mean, it's a quagmire, a climate that is a very delicate situation. Those who have moral compasses to be committed to that moral compass. To show virtue where we can, I do acknowledge that there's a modicum of virtue in this particular confession. And where it goes is yet to be determined. That's probably why he has gained so much, some additional attention as a kind of a Robin Hood type character. At least he's doing some things that other people are just simply not doing. People don't confess to crimes.
2: No.
3: They just don't do it. It takes courage to do that for whatever the reason.
2: Well, that's why the system's set up to you do not plead guilty. You plead not
3: right.
2: guilty, no matter what.
3: I plead a fifth.
2: I'm a fifth.
3: So.
4: Sally?
1: I was going to say, let's don't go there. Let's don't go there. We did that last time with Fauci.
5: All right. Well, great conversation. Thanks for watching and listening to Moral Side of the News. We really don't have a whole lot of time left. So let's end it on a positive note. We're going to go to this grandparent story and the fun, creative way one school is honoring their grandparents.
6: Over the years, Reese and her granddad, Brian Criston, have bonded through sports, so it only made sense for her to include him in this athletic photo shoot.
7: It means a lot, honestly. Like, he's the greatest. Like, he's my favorite person. Like, after games, like, he's the first person I run up to talk to.
6: Using the power of sports to connect generations, Reese joined dozens of other high school athletes and their grandparents at Lyons Township High School in LaGrange for the heartfelt experience organized by Buddy's Helpers.
8: It's really about, you know, trying to engage and educate people. To remember, you know, that we have a generation out there that's been through things and that they can give some helpful guidance to today's student athletes.
6: It's a meaningful moment celebrating bonds that go much deeper than sports.
9: When she calls me to do things like this or be a part of something, it just makes me feel so good.
6: Reporting in LaGrange, I'm Jewel Hillary, WGN News.
5: So I saw that story, a little fun story, but I think it's cool that they're honoring their senior pictures with their grandparents, and just your thoughts on a good Sunday morning positive story.
1: Yeah, my granddaughter will never forget when my husband went with her. She would shoot skeet. She was on the team in high school, and he, of course, was a hunter, so he really enjoyed leading her in that. And since his death, he has become her major person in her life. Mm-hmm. And I think that's a very positive thing.
2: You see other videos I've seen on the news where bus drivers, janitors, mm-hmm. are finally the classes and the kids in the schools would say, you know, these people taught me how to live life, et cetera. You wouldn't expect that. But here you have the grandparents, and hopefully grandparents do see their vocation, to use that terminology, of being part of the child's life.
0: Mm-hmm. And I think to your point of how there's a real crisis in our country of role models, that to see a positive example of that, of people looking to people who are older than them, who've done some of this before, who can be a positive example of whether it's athletic achievement or academic achievement or anything, and wanting to include them and wanting to come together, I think it shows that the building blocks of that are hopefully available to many. Of course, there are kids, unfortunately, who don't have their grandparents around, who don't have their parents around, that, you know, that's part of the issue. But I think that one part of the salve for the moral crisis that we're facing through due a lack of, you know, high up political leadership can be in some way, you know, alleviated for some by a, you know, direct lineage moral role model, as it were.
3: I'm especially glad about my grandson. He recently got his, he's 12, 13 now, recently got his black belt.
0: Hey, right. Congratulations.
3: But he's following the lineage of his grandfather on his father's side, who has a karate school in Miami.
0: Wow.
3: So my grandson is a second generation, third generation black belt.
0: Wow.
3: From that long line of black belts going all the way back to his grandfather.
0: Wow.
3: Now, I practiced karate in college myself, so I'm especially, he's gone much farther than I did. So
0: Now you have to tell us what happened.
3: I got to tell us what happened, but I didn't get as far as he did. But I'm looking forward to a trip in October and December in New Orleans. He's going to have a tournament in New Orleans. I'm going to be a part of that. So it's a great excitement for grandparents to participate and see their grandchildren to cheer. And some of the most obnoxious people in the stands, bar none, are grandparents when it comes to their grandchildren's participation. But I'm just happy to see that grandparents have been acknowledged as being an important part of their children. Who
1: well, and the grandparents, that generation is supposed to impart wisdom.
3: Impart wisdom. Mm-hmm.
4: I love the fact that when I was growing up, my grandparents didn't live anywhere close to us because my parents had moved away from the town that my dad grew up in. But here, My wife's parents are local, and so I love the fact that my kids got to grow up and have grandma and grandpa at school events and competitions and to just really do life with. It's been a super great treat for me to see my kids be able to do that.
2: Well, at St. Patrick, we have Grandparents Day every once in a while. Mm-hmm. And oh my gosh, you have about 1,000 people in that church. You know, I didn't realize kids could have 5 grandparents or 6 grandparents or whatever.
1: A multitude.
2: A multitude.
0: All right. Well, good conversation. There was another great story this week with the school is making all the kids kiss their moms when they get out of the car. It was on CBS Sunday Morning News. It was a really good story, too.
4: Oh, it's kind of like that Kohl's commercial with the Kohl's mom, yes, right, where she gets on and says, okay, everybody, no eye contact.
0: <I'm not> gonna...
1: I make sure you turn the radio down, because we don't want anybody to hear your music.
2: That's right.
0: Thank you for a great conversation this week. Thank you to our panel, Reverend Clay Calloway, West Louisville Ministers Coalition, Rabbi Ben Fried, Kinseth Israel Congregation, Reverend Sally McLean, Christian Church Disciples of Christ, Father Tony Smith, Archdiocese of Louisville, and Reverend Dr. George Wasson, Faith Point Church. Thanks for watching and listening to Moral Side of the News this week. Join us next week for an all-new show.

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7: I'm Scott Fitzgerald, and welcome to Kentucky Focus. 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
7: Welcome back to Kentucky Focus. I'm Scott Fitzgerald. School choice has been one of the more diverse issues in education policy, but a new Kentucky law is changing that conversation. House Bill 1 allows Kentucky to participate in a federal scholarship tax credit program that supporters say could bring hundreds of millions of dollars in privately funded educational assistance to the state. But supporters also argue this isn't simply about helping families who want to send their children to private schools. They say public school students could benefit as well through tutoring, technology, textbooks, and other educational resources. Joining us to talk about what House Bill 1 means for Kentucky and their families is Caleb O'Brown. He is with the Bluegrass Institute. Caleb, welcome, my friend.
10: Hey, how you doing, Scott? It's good to be here. Back on the Kentucky Focus.
7: Great to have you with me, my man. You know this show all too well, that's for sure. Let's start with the basics. For people who may not know, but well, may not have been really following House Bill 1 closely, what exactly does this law do? And what changes for Kentucky families?
10: So this is one of the bright spots of the otherwise very expensive so-called One Big Beautiful Bill. It was signed into law just about a year ago, and it gives individual taxpayers a dollar-for-dollar federal tax credit for gifts that they make to scholarship-granting organizations. Now, states have to opt into this program, and Kentucky has opted in through House Bill 1. And of course, they gave the opt-in authority to our Republican Secretary of State, Michael Adams. And of course, he opted in. He signed the IRS paperwork. So now people in students in Kentucky can benefit from that gift. All taxpayers in Kentucky were always able to take the credit. And now students in Kentucky can actually benefit from the program, and I'm happy to detail what that'll mean.
7: Absolutely, and that's what I was just going to ask you, Caleb. And, you know, how can a student who remains enrolled in a traditional public school, again, benefit from this program?
10: Well, so, these scholarships might not mean that some students stay in public schools. It might mean that young people transfer out to a private school or parochial school, something like that. But for students who are remaining in public school, that's one of the, I think, underappreciated benefits of this scholarship program, is that It can pay for things like tutoring. It can pay for textbooks, a lot of the supplemental stuff associated with education. And so for just the average student, let's take give an example, who maybe isn't doing quite as well at math as his peers and wants to improve on that, parents could apply for a scholarship from one of these scholarship granting organizations. And it you know, this could be a Catholic scholarship granting organization or a public school scholarship granting organization. Whoever's collected that revenue could then grant that scholarship. And then the kid could go to, a learning center, tutoring center, or the public school itself might set up a program to absorb those funds in exchange for providing kids with some additional tutoring.
7: House Bill 1, again, allowing Kentucky to participate in a federal scholarship tax credit program. And joining us to talk about this is, of course, Bluegrass Institute's Caleb O'Brown. And Caleb, you know, you mentioned, of course, it allows for things like tutoring and textbooks, but a major concern raised by critics of school choice say these programs ultimately take money and resources away from public schools. Why do you believe that isn't what's happening with this?
10: We haven't seen it implemented yet, and there are a lot of the details are still being worked out. A lot of schools are deciding, well, how are we going to benefit? How are we going to benefit from this? A lot of private schools. I should note that when this bill first passed, it had Democratic support in the House and Senate, and that was largely because the expectation that public school students who would remain in public schools had the opportunity to benefit from this as well. The only question before the legislature was whether or not Kentucky's students could benefit. The question before the legislature was not whether or not taxpayers could get this tax break. That was always the case because it's a federal tax bill. Mm-hmm. It's not a state tax bill. So the critics, I think they might be correct in a sense to worry that some of their students will be leaving. I tend to look at this from the perspective of a parent because I have three kids in school. And I think that what allows parents to better meet the needs of their kids is really what the focus ought to be. Now, since this will mean it's a dollar-for-dollar tax credit, I have no illusions that in a lot of communities, that's going to mean more money for the local public school. Mm-hmm. Yeah. That's what I expect. I don't know that to be the case, but it seems logical that in a lot of communities that don't have a lot of private school options, that a lot of parents are going to opt for tutoring or, you know, extra supplemental education for their kids in taking advantage of these scholarships.
7: Caleb O'Brown joining us now. He is with the Bluegrass Institute, and we're, of course, talking about education in the Commonwealth, House Bill 1 specifically. And as Caleb mentioned, give you a dollar-to-dollar scholarship program as part of the big, beautiful bill from President Trump. Now, Caleb, there are income requirements for families to qualify, and the money comes through, as you mentioned, scholarship-granting organizations. How will Kentucky make sure that assistance actually reaches families who need it and that organizations aren't consuming too much of the money through administrative fees?
10: Well, so one, the scholarship granting organizations have to be approved by the state. And part of the paperwork that the Secretary of State's office has to do is to assure to the Department of the Treasury that the following organizations are eligible to receive these funds. And then the scholarship organization said, we received this money that allows taxpayers then to take that tax credit. It's a little bit of a convoluted thing but it'll make sense. It'll make sense by the end of next year to everyone. But for families that want to take advantage of the program, it is 300% of median area income. And I believe we've interpreted that to mean 300% of median income in the Commonwealth of Kentucky. And so 300% of the median income of the Commonwealth of Kentucky is like 95 to 98% of families. And so the eligibility is almost everyone. I imagine that some super wealthy folks probably will not be able to take advantage of it, but I'm not too worried about them. I'm not going to shed a tear for their inability to participate. But that really means that almost every family can apply. My hope is that the funds in general are support the lower income families. But it's an opportunity that I think every family and every school in Kentucky really needs to take a serious look at. And I would like, before we go, I would like to talk about what schools ought to be doing in order to get ready for this.
7: Of course. Caleb O'Brown joining us again. He's with the Bluegrass Institute, and we're talking about House Bill 1 and expanding education for folks in a dollar-for-dollar scholarship program. And Caleb, you know, I know I'm going to get some folks that say, hey, you're talking school choice, and think about school vouchers, which, of course, is a lightning rod. Is it fair to characterize House Bill 1 this way, or help explain, is it fundamentally different?
10: People who work in the field of educational freedom are careful to separate out things like vouchers from charter schools, from scholarship tax credit or tax credit scholarships, because those functionally are different. If you just don't like the idea of parents being in charge of directing the educations of their own children or being empowered in that way, then it's all a voucher, right? Mm-hmm. Vouchers don't poll particularly well, that term. But this is a scholarship tax credit program where individual organizations, the scholarship granting organizations, are going to be distributing funds to organizations that parents are sending their kids to. It truly is a more decentralized focus to help parents have greater control and help their kids succeed in ways that they might not otherwise be able to afford.
7: Caleb O'Brown joining us again with the Bluegrass Institute, helping us make sense of House Bill 1, a dollar-to-dollar scholarship program that allows educational benefits to be extended to those that live here in the Commonwealth. This as schools get back here as we start the new school year. And Caleb, back to what you were talking about earlier, what should schools be doing now?
10: Well, right now, the state has officially opted in. For private schools, they should confirm their nonprofit status and discuss with their legal counsel affiliation with a scholarship granting organization and that just makes sure that the parents who already send their kids to those schools are aware of the program, and make sure that the parents who are also taxpayers have the opportunity to take advantage of that tax credit, because it's dollar for dollar credit, and the eligibility requirement is basically every taxpayer. So you and I, Scott, who I work at a nonprofit, you work in radio. I know we don't have a lot of huge tax liability, let's put it that way. But we can still take advantage of this as a tax break. As for public schools, it would not surprise me at all if organizations like the Kentucky Education Association or other perhaps regional education organizations that are associated with public schools in the state start their own and just say, hey, we're the official conduit for these gifts in order to redirect them out for kids who want to stay in public schools and want to take advantage of the opportunities that individual school teachers and schools want to provide in terms of supplemental education. But number one thing for private schools is to confirm your status and start talking to groups like the Bluegrass Institute, like EdChoice Kentucky, to find out what the next steps are to make sure that your ducks are in a row when this program begins in 2027.
7: Well, and to your point, Caleb, we talked about the schools. What can Kentucky families be doing now, if anything, to begin accessing these benefits? Where does someone listening right now say, okay, when this does go into play, what do I need to do?
10: It takes effect next year.
7: Yeah.
10: And it won't start until then. The eligibility is, like I said, it's huge. And for parents, you might want to begin talking to the school that your kids attend or the school that you would like your kids attend. You know, these scholarships could easily be used to help parents take their kids out of one public school and send them to a different one.
4: Mm-hmm. Right.
10: And so there's we have a lot of inter-district transfers, and it just increases a lot of opportunity for parents. So they just need to be asking questions.
4: Right on. Caleb O'Brown joining us again from the Bluegrass Institute, talking about House Bill 1 that is dramatically going to allow some educational flexibility here in the Commonwealth. And, you know, Caleb, let me ask you this, and I know you're not a quote-unquote educational expert, however, but you do talk policy. Could this program ultimately put competitive pressure on schools to actually improve the educational services they provide?
10: One of the opportunities that I see here is that there will be some schools, individual schools and maybe individual school districts, that are going to see a clamor for an exodus. That is, a lot of parents just are not satisfied. Their needs are not being met. And I think the schools and districts where we see that clamor, where we see that attempt of exodus, that's where public education officials need to focus a lot more effort on making sure that they're meeting parents' needs. And for what it's worth, I think the schools themselves will say, hey, look, we're not satisfying parents, and we need to improve. So I do see an opportunity there for a lot of schools to take a serious inward look and decide to maybe do things differently.
4: Caleb O'Brown, our guest with the Bluegrass Institute, talking about some educational reform on the way for Kentucky's students starting next year. And last question for you, Caleb, what's success going to look like, let's say, maybe 4 or 5 years down the road?
10: That's a really good question. I think what we will see is higher rates of parental satisfaction that will define success. I think a lot of parents might just say, hey, my school's great. I'm not worried about this at all. My kids are performing well. But I think success is parents really feeling like their needs are being met, that whatever school their kids attend, that the parents are being listened to, and that kids' test scores are improving, and that kids feel more competent and confident about their lives after K-12 education.
4: He is Caleb O'Brown. He is with the Bluegrass Institute. Caleb, if folks want to read more on this, where can they go?
10: You can get on our weekly, once a week policy email. 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
4: Doing a great job, Caleb. Thank you, my friend. 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
4: Thank you again to Caleb O'Brown from the Bluegrass Institute for joining us to talk about House Bill 1 and the potential impact of school choice here in Kentucky. And when we come back, we'll shift gears and look at another issue that hits much closer to home, especially for parents. We'll talk about what families should be doing right now to protect their children online and what happens when concerns about online safety potentially become questions of accountability and the law. I'm Scott Fitzgerald. That's coming up right after this on Kentucky Focus.
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4: Social media and kids are now at the center of a major legal battle, and Kentucky is right in the middle of it. The Commonwealth is one of 29 states suing Meta, arguing that Instagram and Facebook have features that can harm young users. The states are seeking major changes, including stronger parental verification and changes to features designed to keep young people engaged on their platforms. And Kentucky Attorney General Russell Coleman says Meta needs to be held accountable. So what can parents actually do to make their children's online experience safer? What should they be checking on their child's phone? What warning signs should they see? Joining us now is Texas personal injury attorney Russell Rusty Reynolds, founding partner of Reynolds & Reynolds Injury Law. And Rusty, thanks for taking time to join us, my man.
13: My pleasure. Always nice to be with good folks from Kentucky.
4: Well, we appreciate you, Rusty. Thank you so much. And as we mentioned, Kentucky, one of 29 states suing Meta. From a parent's perspective, what does this lawsuit actually mean for families right now? And what doesn't it mean?
13: What it means is the states, they're drawing a line in the sand. They're establishing a duty. This is what you should be doing, okay, to protect the kids. So they're establishing a duty to do no harm. They're establishing, want to establish that, look, social media sites knew that you're creating a product that's addictive. And so they're trying to establish that to demonstrate that you are responsible and accountable for the harm that you cause in creating such a dangerous product.
4: Joining us again, Texas personal injury attorney Rusty Reynolds, founding partner of Reynolds and Reynolds Injury Law Firm. And we're talking about this lawsuit with Meta and how parents can help keep their children safe, let alone who's really at fault here. And Rusty, regardless of what happens in court, parents have kids using Instagram, Facebook, and other social media platforms. If a parent sits down with their child's phone tonight, what are the first things you want them to look out for?
13: They can look to see how much time they're using it. They can look to see what kind of controls are in place. And if they're not in place, then that's a red flag. Kentucky's debating laws to be able to establish these controls that are going to make it easier for parents to be able to have access to it. The thing that parents can probably do the best is just to regulate the time that they're on there. Now, you can go hire an expert that can forensically provide that. But at this time, it's pretty much at a loss, and they're relying on the states to be able to implement regulation. It's kind of like AI. We're developing AI, but there's no regulation. We developed the social media sites without regulation, and now we're trying to back end it because we've realized what they've done because we now see the harm. We have kids and friends who are suffering from mental health issues because of their overuse of the social media sites. When you create a dangerous product, and you had a duty not to, and you cause harm, I know how to hold you accountable. And that's what's happening here. The attorney generals are getting involved because they have a financial stake in it too, because the states are the safety net for paying for a lot of the mental health that's being accessed due to the problems caused by these social media sites.
4: Having a great conversation, personal injury law attorney Rusty Reynolds joining us now is with Reynolds and Reynolds. We're talking about, of course, the Meta lawsuit that's in place and what this means legally. And Rusty, from your perspective, again, as a personal injury attorney, when does an online child safety problem potentially move beyond a parenting concern and become a legal issue?
13: When there's harm. Unfortunately, you can only hold folks accountable from a civil standpoint when you have harm from a duty that was violated, meaning duty to create a safe product, and that was violated. It's unsafe. They've done harm. So you've satisfied the four elements of negligence. A duty not to do any harm, you violated that, and that is a cause of harm. That's when the parents can hire their own attorney. The attorney generals are getting involved separately because they can get involved ahead of time. You've got a dangerous product. We don't want any harm. So we're going to stop you from doing that now.
4: Rusty Reynolds joining us now. He's a personal injury attorney. We're talking about, of course, Meta in the news. And as Rusty mentioned, attorney generals trying to keep children safe. And you talk about the importance of preserving information. What should parents say? I mean, should they be taking screenshots, saving messages, recording dates or times? When
13: Putting that pressure on the parents is a fight between with the kid. I think that could be difficult. If you can, you want to capture what were the controls that were put in at the beginning. If you don't have that, I'm not wanting parents to wait for harm to occur. Getting with reasonable minds, limiting the access, you know, probably 1 to 2 hours might be the agreement you have with your child. There, look at the literature. There's scientific peer-reviewed articles talking about that harm starts to occur or double for the risk of anxiety, depression, and other forms of mental health issues at 3 hours and more. Want to figure out, okay, what's the change condition or the behavior of my child? And try to address that as well with their physician or if they have a therapist as well, because it is difficult to predict ahead other than what these articles and what our experts are telling us, that prolonged use is where you start seeing the increased risk occur.
4: He's got 25 years battling institutions and, well, getting justice for others. He is Rusty Reynolds. He is, of course, founder of Reynolds and Reynolds Law. And we're having a great conversation because Meta's in the news here in Kentucky, especially because they're being taken to court saying that these safeguards aren't in place, that teens are getting addicted to social media and social platforms such as Instagram. So, Rusty, let me ask you, how important is it that a child's correct age and birth date are entered on an account, and could an inaccurate age information affect the protections a platform provides?
13: Well, sure. I think that's one of the triggers they're trying to use is the age verification. If that's properly applied, then that will put in the limits. Can you work around it? That's a good question. I know they've been able to work around it when it was at 18. I think it's going to be a relationship with your child, even though they have these safeguards in place or supposed safeguards to be able to help double up the efforts to reduce the risk. I do see that the regulations are saying you've got to have a reliable age verification model that limits that child. The workarounds are supposed to be limited, just like hacking is supposed to be limited.
4: I mean, you can put whatever birth date you want in there.
13: It's like going to a site to buy, you know, to buy alcohol, or if you're looking at various wines, are you over 21? I don't know how well this works, but I do know the legislation, like the one passed in Texas, says you've got to have a reliable method that uses a way to verify that age. Enough information where it can detect dishonesty.
4: At what point could an online child safety problem potentially become a personal injury or liability issue? And more importantly, Rusty, how difficult is it to establish that a particular platform feature actually contributed to a child's harm?
13: If there is harm, there's forensics, because we use forensics when we have a driver who's in a wreck and they're distracted with their phone use. We can get that phone, and there's experts that can look at it forensically, see what apps they were on. Were they on the phone? Were they watching a movie? Were they doing TikTok? That sort of thing. How many apps were open? All that information is discoverable. In terms of going back to the limits, the duty is on Meta, not the child. The duty is on Meta to be able to confirm that address. And if they don't have a rigorous enough, just like if a bank doesn't have a rigorous enough defense to spam or taking money, then the failure's on them, not the bank holder or the child. It's not like you've got to double up and try to help Meta. You've got to act reasonably. But Meta and these social media sites, they have the duty to protect the child. They're putting the product out there. They're inviting the child to come participate. They have the duty to make those limits in place so that the harm is substantially reduced.
4: Wrapping things up here, Rusty Reynolds joining us now, founding partner of Reynolds & Reynolds Injury Law. He has 25 years experience, as we mentioned, battling corporations like this. And Rusty, let's say a parent discovers something troubling, maybe inappropriate messages, harassment, threats, something else that makes them concerned their child may have been harmed. What's the first thing they should do?
13: Get the child help. If there is an injury, that means you go to your primary care doctor, your pediatrician. If there's a therapist, you go to that. Then you start looking at what are the root causes. The doctor's going to look at a differential. Was there trauma, abuse? You know, they're going to look at all the different potential types and see what's going on. Changes in conditions, changes in environment, changes in relationships, and they're going to look at all the potential causes, and that's what they're going to do the roadmap as to what's causing the potential harm or the change in condition. You're going to see it in your kid, you know, if they're withdrawn or if they're not talking to you the way they used to, if they've had to change in their academic success. You're looking for those changes in behavior, and then you get the help. Then you figure out, okay, let's work backwards. And then we can demonstrate that the social media site, well, they're on there 6 hours, 8 hours, whatever it is. And so then we start looking forensically at what's going on there. There are, peer review articles that demonstrate that that type of access, that type of exposure does substantially increase the risk for harm. And so that lays the groundwork that there's a causal connection between that exposure and the harm. So then we've got to demonstrate, was there exposure? We've got the diagnosis of the harm. Now we look at what the root causes are, if that makes sense.
4: That makes perfect sense. Again, Rusty Reynolds joining us now, personal injury lawyer. We're talking, of course, in the wake of the Meta lawsuits that are out there. And I said last question, Rusty, but one more for you, and we'll see if you can help us out. Parents are hearing a lot, of course. They're going to hear more about not only just the regulations, not just this lawsuit, but I'm sure there's going to be other lawsuits like this. Maybe assume it automatically gives them a right to compensation if their child's harmed. What should they know about that, and what should they expect?
13: It's not strict liability where you prove harm and you get paid. It, you know, you still got to demonstrate a violation of the duty and a causal connection. So you would be eligible for the damages that Kentucky allows for when anybody else's negligence, whether it's a corporation or an individual, whether it's car wreck, medical malpractice, you know, a slip and fall, or a social media site that's caused harm.
4: Russell Rusty Reynolds, he's founding partner of Reynolds & Reynolds Injury Law. Over 25 years experience taking on corporations like this. Rusty, we want to thank you, buddy. Appreciate your insight.
13: You bet. Love Kentucky and go Kearns, okay?
4: That's right. Thanks, Rusty.
13: You bet.
4: And that's going to do it for this edition of Kentucky Focus. A special thank you to Caleb O'Brown and the Bluegrass Institute for joining us to discuss House Bill 1 and the potential impact of school choice here in
7: the Commonwealth. And thank you again to Russell Rusty Reynolds of Reynolds and Reynolds Law for joining us to talk about, well, children and social media in lieu of the recent Meta trials and what parents should be checking right now and what families should know when online safety concerns become potential legal issues. And of course, as always, thank you, the listener, for spending part of your day with us here at Kentucky Focus. Going on in Louisville right now, the State Fair is underway. Coming up next week, we'll have some of the sights and sounds and news as the entire Commonwealth gathers in one place to celebrate this great state that we all live in. I'm Scott Fitzgerald. For all of us at Kentucky Focus, I want to wish you farewell. Hey, treat each other well, as we want you back for next week's Kentucky Focus.
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list of shows you want to get around to watching. There's just so much content out there. I got to write it down, otherwise I'll forget things. The Diplomat on Netflix, season 4, returns in October. Great show. And then on Prime, The Terminalist with Chris Pratt, season 2, also returns in October. It's going to be a lot to watch in October. 97.5 WAMC.

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1: Tomorrow morning at 7:30, how well do you know 90s country lyrics? This is what you know. You're going to want to be here for this show. We'll see you tomorrow morning on the Bobby Bones Show.

Rise on 5 WAZ. Got kids that go to U of L or UK, be happy. They are learning. They're getting an education. USA Today put out the top 10 best party schools, and neither are on the list. Tulane University, number one. We

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How's a hot Cheetos corn dog? Have you tried that at the State Fair yet? It just, it looks hot. I don't know if I can handle it. 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Hit me up on the free iHeartRadio off at the Talkback, Mike. 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

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It's going to be put to the test tomorrow, Bobby and the crew. 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
1: It's next month. She'll see Kenny Chesney, the Goo Goo Dolls, Lainey Wilson. You can win the same trip for two tomorrow at 9 with Bobby and the crew. Here's Jason Aldean at Don't Tell On Me, 97.5 W.

0: 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Tried to sneak in some snacks for my dogs the other day. Did not go well. 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
1: I don't know if you were looking at me or not. 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
1: 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This is what you know. You're going to want to be here for this show. 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

0: Jason Aldean, Don't Tell Me, 97.5 WAMZ. So how familiar are you with your 90s country lyrics? Because it's going to be put to the test tomorrow. Bobby and the crew, they got a fun game for you at 7:30.
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1: Oh, yeah.
0: Yeah, hang up with me and turn us up so you don't miss it. It's Don't We.

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1: In Vegas, it's next month. 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

0: 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And that was my song, Boston.
1: Hey, just so you know, running out for beer doesn't count as cardio. By God, it should though.

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When this song got released over 10 years ago, the global mobile phone accounts officially overtook the human population. Think about that one for a second.

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Well, that's Brooks and Dunn, Neon Moon on your iHeart Country Throwback Weekend. That's definitely one of my go-to karaoke songs right there. I'm Billy the Kid, just popping to hang out with you on your Sunday. Hope you're having a great weekend so far. Let's go ahead and kick it off here with John Morgan on 97.5.

Morgan Wallen. I'm Billy the Kid. Appreciate you hanging out with us on this beautiful Sunday here in Kentuckiana. A great day to just drive around town with the windows down, enjoying this weather. If you're doing that right now, we appreciate you having us on. I'll keep the music rolling for you. Just on the way, I got some Bailey Zimmerman. I'll throw in Tyler Hubbard as well. But first, here's Darius Rucker with Wagon Wheel on 90s.

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1: Tomorrow morning at 7:30, how well do you know 90s country lyrics? 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You're going to want to be here for this show. 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

Ella Langley on your home for the Bobby Bones Show in the Morning. 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Baby.

Well, it's another iHeart Country Throwback Weekend, playing some of your favorite throwback country hits each hour. And this one hits a little different for me, as my wife walked down to the instrumental version of this at our wedding. It's Shania Twain with You're Still the One on 97.5.

We are so close to having college football back. In fact, we have some as early as this week with week zero kicking off on Saturday. Not a full slate of games, but something to get you ready for the season for sure. Louisville is 2 weeks away from kicking off their season down in Nashville, taking on Ole Miss. It's the first ranked matchup of the entire college football season, so definitely a huge one. Here's Jason Aldean now on 97.5.

Colts Wendell. I'm Billy the Kid. Hope you're enjoying your Sunday here in Kentuckiana. Appreciate you hanging out with us right here on Kentuckiana's number one for new country. Always playing the best new music first. Like this one here from Dan and Shay. It's called Say So on 97.5.

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So give that a download if you haven't already. I'm Billy the Kid, hanging out with you on your Sunday. Not sure there's two more popular stars in country music right now than these two right here. It's Ella Langley and

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0: appreciate you hanging out with us on your Sunday. And what a beautiful Sunday and really the whole weekend has been here in Kentucky. And it looks like much of the same for the rest of the week, with highs sort of staying in that mid-80s range. I don't know about y'all, but I'm definitely ready for some fall weather anytime now. Here's Dylan Scott now with My Girl on Kentuckiana's number one for country, 97.5 WMC.
1: She looks so pretty when the makeup on. You should hear her talking to her mama on the phone. I love it when she raps to

some of my earliest memories of country music was listening to songs like that from Toby Keith. That was I Want to Talk About Me on your iHeart Country Throwback Weekend. If you got some favorite throwbacks even here in your weekend, hit us up on social media. Let us know. You can find us at 97.5 WMC. Here's Kane Brown now with his latest called Woman. 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

Well, that's Josh Ross. I'm Billy the Kid, and we are your country concert station. 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

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Hey, it's Bobby Bones. Tomorrow morning at 7:30, how well do you know 90s country lyrics? This is what you know. You're going to want to be here for this show. We'll see you tomorrow morning on the Bobby Bones Show.

little good news. Oh, I got some good news. It's still the weekend. It's not Monday morning yet, so don't let those Sunday scaries set in just yet. You always got plenty of weekend left in us right here on 97.5 WMCU with Randy Houser.

0: this is Hardy. Check out my new song. When you pass on,
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Watts, Maren Morris, I'm Billy the Kid, and Dwight Yoakam is going to be at the Louisville Palace this coming Friday. 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

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I'd say this song would be pretty fitting for Wine on the River. It's David Lee Murphy, Dust on the Bottom.

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1: I knew I'd see her around. I'd be at some party. She'd show up and I'd be walking out. Or across some parking lot, hiding behind her sister. I'd look up, she'd be at the red light beside me in that white Maxima with the sticker on the back. I'd act like I didn't see her. We played the same pumps, flip through the same stations, slow down for the same curves, run around with the same crowd. We just needed some time. She could get on with her life and I'd get on with mine. 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I knew she'd find a way to get over me, but I never thought.

they were keeping it low key. But now it's like these county lines closing in on me. I see them everywhere together. It's hitting a little too close to home. She's so far gone, but she didn't go far.

can't believe we're just 2 weeks away from Louisville football being back down in Nashville, a neutral site game at Nissan Stadium taking on Ole Miss in the first ranked matchup of the entire college football season. How about that? I got my tickets. I'm ready to go. Kentucky will kick off their season the day before as they host Youngstown State at Kroger Field. You're chasing out D now on 97.5.

We still have a full week of the Kentucky State Fair. If you're going to make it out there sometime this week, we'd love to see pictures of all the fun and exhibits going on around the State Fair. 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

Well, it's hard to believe, but we are just about exactly a month away from Bourbon and Beyond making its return right here to Kentucky and over at the Expo Center again. It's going down September 24th and the 26th with artists like Casey Musgraves, our Kentucky boy Chris Stapleton, and much more. 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

Well, that's T Swift with her latest, I Knew It, I Knew You. I'm Billy the Kid, and I am headed out the door. Up next, we have Amy Brown from the Bobby Bones Show hosting Women of iHeart Country. Stick around for that. We've got us here with Luke Holmes and Hurricane on 97.5 WMBR.

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6: 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We're going to hop right into it with a song that you haven't heard yet on Women of iHeart Country. Here's Ella Langley with Love and Life Again. Say-

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3: Nashville's female stars play here. It's the Women of iHeart Country with Amy Brown.

That's Elle King and Miranda Lambert, Drunk and I Don't Want to Go Home. Now, this next lady just announced her Stages tour, which will kick off in October. I'm talking about Lauren Elena. Here she is now with Chase Matthew, All My Exes, on Women of iHeartCountry.

That's a throwback from Little Big Town, Better Man. So we started the show with Ella Langley, her song with Morgan Wallen, and now we're going to end the show with Ella Langley. One of my favorites of hers. I love to put this song and dance around the kitchen. Here's Be Her on Women of iHeart Country. She

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1: And let's make sure we don't wrap this weekend up without you hearing your favorite song first. 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I'm going to work on that for you. I'll play it after this one for Holly, who checked in, and I'll be on the lookout for your talkback message too. So make sure to say hey.